0: my guest. And will AI help us do our jobs better or just take our jobs? Workers trying to find employment facing a reshaped jobs market.
1: I still don't really believe that it came for my job, but I do know that it came for many other people's jobs, and therefore I'm competing with those people for the jobs that are out there now in my sector.
0: I hope you'll join me for those stories soon on AM.

0: Casey and the Sunshine Band. Of course, Casey was Harry Wayne Casey, lead singer and songwriter and brains behind the band there, and number one hit in the USA, Get Down Tonight, 51 years ago. It's 19 to 8, a little cool this morning. We just looked at some single-digit temperatures. And as the nights and the mornings, of course, get a little chillier, maybe you've dragged out the electric blanket or the heated throw. But how do you know they're safe? Reporter Michelle Collins asked Professor Nusha Shafabadi from the Australian Catholic University what you should look out for.
1: The first thing that's the most important thing to check is whether the blankets meet the Australian safety standards. The products that are sold legally in Australia should comply with some safety requirements, and there are marks on the blankets that are complying with the Australian safety standards. Specifically, when we are buying the blankets online from some countries that they do not really comply with the safety standards, they are the ones that

0: could get us into trouble. Another thing that we can check is the age of the blanket. If the blanket is old, or it smells burnt, or it has exposed wiring, or, you know, all these things are signs that we have to stop using them immediately. Usually, generally speaking, depending on whom has manufactured the blanket, in Australia, they have different ranges, like, for example, from 5 to 10 years. But every year when we start using the blanket, we have to check it in order to make sure that it's not damaged, it's not old, and everything looks okay at least.
1: I've got a dog that loves to eat the cushions on the couch, the throw rugs that aren't heated that I've got on the couch. Do I need to be careful about pets?
0: Yes, of course. There are some more points to look after. One of them is, because pets, like dogs, they sometimes chew the wires, you know, or chew some parts of the blanket. So that could damage the blanket. So when using them, we have to be careful with the pets. And another thing that we have to be careful for the people that have less sensitivity on their skin. For example, if someone has diabetes, their skin could be less sensitive to heat in compared with a normal person. For those people, when we are using the blankets, we have to be mindful of not putting it on a very high heat, you know, so we won't understand that the heat is really high, because our skins in those conditions would not be as sensitive as a normal person.
1: Are there some telltale signs that I know when the blanket or the throw is about to die or might be a little bit dicey?
0: Yes. If you see that it gives excessive heat, for example, in one part, or it's not heated evenly. One part is a bit hotter than the other part, you know, or you see some damages on the surface, or you see the wiring looks okay, but it's exposed. Yep. So for those types of issues, we have to stop using them, because it's not really worth it to put ourselves at risk when something could go wrong.
2: Professor Nusha Shafabadi there from the Australian Catholic University, speaking with the ABC's Michelle Collins about what you need to look out for if you've dragged the electric blanket out for the first time this year. John Lennon.

0: The Swingers and a song that went to number one, their biggest hit, and counting the beat. And of course, Phil Judd, who led the Swingers, was actually a founder of Split Enz as well. It's 8 to 8, and a road connecting two southwest Queensland towns can often be cut off for over 7 weeks a year. Now, a bridge 30 kilometres south of Quilpie is set to be upgraded. It's one of three sites in the southwest slated for upgrades to improve flood resilience in a jointly funded project by the state and federal governments. Quilpie Shire Mayor Ben Hall spoke with Bella Munro about what it will mean for the community.
1: We're really grateful to see that the Christopher government, by way of Minister Mickleburgh, come out and make that announcement that we've been awarded the upgrade of the South Glamorgan Crossing. It's been a long, very, very long campaign for our shire, well over 35 years. Some say since the first one was built that it was not built tall, big enough. Yeah, and it will just add so much resilience to that road network heading south. It leads to Toompine, Thargaminda and Yulo, and there's upgrades happening all across that area as well.
2: As you said, this has been a long time coming. I understand that this crossing specifically can often be shut for over 7 weeks a year due to flooding. How does that impact the transportation between Quilpie and Thargaminda every year?
1: Yeah, there's a lot of economic movement along there and social importance of it also. So there's, people need to be able to traverse that road, and it shuts down our region for, as you said, last season for 7 weeks, and that's just unacceptable. Like, we can't, suffer that any longer. It has such a huge economic impact on our communities, and just for emergency services to access those areas down there. It'll make a huge amount of difference, and it's long awaited.
2: And in last year's record floods across the southwest, how severe were some of these areas impacted by flooding?
1: Yeah, when it comes to recovering in a flood, you want to be able to traverse your main arterial roads and get that community open and active and happening, so we can start our way sooner on the recovery. And just having these main arterial roads more resilient in those flood shortly after those flood events will just help dramatically, and it really is a massive cost saving, because without having to do resupply into those areas because the roads open a lot sooner, it'll be a cost saving in those major events like that, and ensure those people can actually get to town and get resupply themselves.
2: And when the crossing is closed, the next option is a 70-kilometre detour, and it's unsuitable for heavy vehicles, and it's also prone to flooding. So are there often concerns that areas could be blocked off completely?
1: Yeah, absolutely. It is all dirt, the alternate road to circumnavigate the river, the Bulloo River. So, in an emergency and in a pinch, you can access it and get around there. But it's just not accessible by emergency vehicles, and it can't handle heavy vehicles either. So it isn't quite a good fit. It works. It is accessible, but it's not a great solution. This will be a much better solution.
2: And the design for the upgrades, I understand, are expected to be complete by the end of this year. Do you have any idea of the timeline of the construction or the next steps in the project?
1: Yeah, no, there's been consultation around where the design process beginning and start, and that should be completed by the end of the year. And then we should start to see construction finalised by the end of 2028.
0: Quilpie Shire Mayor Ben Hall there speaking with Bella Munro. Another sites set for upgrades include the Bulloo Development Road, the Paroo River Bridge, and the Bullon Highway at Wallam Creek.

0: Missy Higgins there and Set Me On Fire. News not too far away. After the news, well, you may have noticed fewer tobacconist stores in your area in the last 6 months. How successful has the state government's tough new laws been? We'll find out in just over half an hour's time. Fargo Minda today, sunny and 20. Windora, sunny and 23. 8 o'clock.
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2: 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In the younger days, we all went to the country dances.
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0: ABC News. Good morning, I'm Maria Hatzakis. Senior Federal Minister Murray Watt says the United States' latest tariff proposal on nations, including Australia, is completely unfair. The new duties range from 10 to 12.5% and could be imposed on dozens of countries from next month. The Trump administration claims the tariffs are in response to nations failing to address forced labour in their supply chains. But Senator Murray Watt has told Channel 9 Australia has some of the strongest anti-slavery legislation in the world.
1: We just think that this tariff is completely unfair. We've done a good job, I think, of making sure that Australia has been shielded from some of these tariffs that the US has administered with other countries, and we'll be fighting this one hard as well.
0: Child safety experts say they hope a commission of inquiry into Queensland's child safety system will have lasting change. Lucy Loram reports.
2: The Queensland government announced the probe last year to examine what's been described as the state's broken child protection framework. The inquiry's final report was tabled in Parliament yesterday, making 52 recommendations. It's called for children under five to be removed from the troubled residential care system and a stop to the use of private, profit-making group homes. Australian Catholic University child safety expert Professor Darrell Higgins says he hopes it'll lead to action.
3: We so often have very expensive and long-running inquiries that lead to some very useful recommendations that then get ignored.
2: The government says it'll respond to the report within 2 months.
0: Ukraine's president says Kyiv has proven it's on an equal footing with Russia after launching long-distance strikes on an oil terminal in St. Petersburg. His Europe correspondent, Catherine Diss.
4: In Russia's second-largest city and President Vladimir Putin's hometown, St. Petersburg, air raid sirens rang out as thick plumes of smoke billowed. Ukrainian President Volodymyr Zelensky confirmed Kyiv had launched the drones, which hit the city's fuel terminal and a military facility on an island nearby, where part of Russia's Baltic Sea Fleet and shipbuilding capabilities are located. The drone strike is being seen as a show of Ukrainian force and an embarrassment to President Putin, coming hours before he was set to showcase an economic forum described as his version of Davos. Catherine Diss, ABC News.
0: The agency that supports the federal government's Housing Australia Future Fund says it's confident construction will pick up, despite the program being a long way off reaching its targets. The $10 billion scheme aims to help address Australia's housing crisis by building 40,000 social and affordable homes over 5 years. Housing Australia has told Senate estimates about 1,400 social and affordable homes have been built since 2023. Board Chairman Damien Tangi says apartment buildings that are under construction will boost that figure.
5: There are a number of apartment buildings that are contained in the funding round. Those are under construction, so the capacity of their delivery builds, they're not counted until they're completed, and there's a series of properties clearly under construction as we proceed through.
0: A new report has identified 82 jobs likely to be disrupted by artificial intelligence. The Deloitte study, which labels this year as the year AI of AI, names accountants, librarians, ICT support technicians and travel agents among those whose jobs are likely to be impacted by AI automation. The report also suggests that many positions can benefit from the combined use of AI and human skills, including those of CEOs, general managers and school teachers. In tennis, women's world number one Aryna Sabalenka says she feels like quitting the sport after her quarterfinal loss at the French Open. Deanna Schneider defeated her 3-6, 7-5, 6-love. Sabalenka says it's a major blow.
6: No thoughts, no emotions. Just want to quit tennis right now, but we'll see. We'll see in a few days. Hopefully I'll get back on track mentally.
0: To the weather for Queensland, very isolated showers between Townsville and Mackay, partly cloudy in the southern interior, mostly sunny elsewhere. Cairns, Townsville and Rockhampton 28, Mackay and Mount Isa 27, Bundaberg 26. In the southeast, sunny Brisbane and the Gold Coast 22, Sunshine Coast 23, Toowoomba 16.
7: Good morning. Welcome to AM. I'm Melissa Clark in Canberra, coming to you from Ngunnawal country and acknowledging other custodians. On today's program, the Trump administration could slap a new tariff on Australia and a host of other countries for allegedly failing to prevent slavery in export supply chains. The Prime Minister is my guest. And will AI help us do our jobs better or just take our jobs? Workers trying to find employment facing a reshaped jobs market.
8: I still don't really believe that it came for my job, but I do know that it came for many other people's jobs, and therefore I'm competing with those people for the jobs that are out there now in my sector.
7: The Trump administration has proposed a new 12.5% tariff on Australia and a raft of other countries for allegedly failing to take action to prevent slavery. It is the second time the administration has announced new import taxes since the US Supreme Court struck down many of Donald Trump's so-called Liberation Day tariffs. Our North America correspondent, Cayman Gock, joined me earlier from Washington.
9: These new tariffs range from 10% to 12.5%, and they're being imposed on 60 of America's trading partners, and that includes Australia, the EU, Canada and China, and they cover almost all imports. The administration said these new duties are to be imposed because dozens of countries have failed to crack down on goods made with forced labour. Australia would be hit with the higher 12.5% tariff, and the levy, whilst it would cover most goods, there are several products that would be exempt from the tariff, including beef, coffee, pharmaceuticals, energy and rare earths. Here is what the US Trade Representative Jamison Greer had to say about the new tariffs.
10: After doing an investigation, we found that many countries either did not have laws to prevent trade in goods made with forced labor, or if they did have the laws, they weren't effectively enforcing them. This is an unfair trading practice we think distorts global trade, and we want to take care of it.
9: Now, countries have several weeks to submit a response to these proposed new tariffs, and the Office of the US Trade Representative will hold hearings in early July, to which then these tariffs could roll out afterwards at some point.
7: So, Cayman, this isn't the first time the Trump administration has tried to impose further tariffs. Why is it looking at doing it again now?
9: Yeah, well, the claim from the United States of why they are doing this because of countries not cracking down on forced labour is not the full story. And we know that because President Trump has said so, because Trade Representative Jamison Greer has said so. Under a different law last year, Mr.

0: Under a different law last year, Mr. Trump imposed sweeping tariffs to virtually every country. He labelled them the Liberation Day tariffs. But then in February, the US Supreme Court ruled that the administration had overreached and that the tariffs were in fact illegal. And that has now forced the administration to start refunding these tariffs to importers. President Trump was furious at the time. He lashed out at the justices and he said at the time his administration would look at alternative options to impose tariffs. They then launched this investigation into forced labour as a means to find another legal route or loophole to impose these tariffs on countries. President Trump's long been a big believer that imposing a tax on imported goods is good for the economy. That's despite there are many economists and analysts that believe tariffs increase the costs of goods. And remember, this is the same country where some of its biggest companies like Apple, Nike, Tesla and Microsoft have a history, recent history, of being accused of poor working conditions, sweatshops and illegal labour abroad. Now, Australia and many countries have responded to these new tariffs, labelling these duties as unjustified and unwarranted.
1: Cayman Gok in Washington. And those proposed new tariffs do present a fresh challenge for the federal government, which is focused today on passing legislation for its changes to negative gearing and capital gains tax through the House of Representatives. The Prime Minister joined me a short time ago. Anthony Albanese, thanks for speaking to me on AM.
2: Good morning, Melissa.
1: Prime Minister, what communication has the government had with the US about this new tariff Donald Trump is proposing?
2: Well, we've put our position very clearly, which is that any tariff on Australian exports to the United States are unjustified. They're inconsistent with our free trade agreement. And also, with regard to the specifics that have been put forward by their trade representative, Australia has robust, comprehensive and world-leading legislation addressing forced labour and modern slavery. It's been passed through the parliament with unanimous support. We continue to use every opportunity that we have to advocate that US tariffs imposed in Australia are unwarranted. And of course, our view is that tariffs are actually a penalty on consumers in the United States. We produce very good products here in Australia that are in demand in the United States. But importantly as well, the United States has a trade surplus with Australia that it's enjoyed for decades. And we continue to advocate for Australia's national interests.
1: Are you frustrated by these succession of proposals that keep coming from the US? You have to keep making these same arguments to your counterparts over and over again, it seems.
2: There is an ideological disagreement where the United States administration has broken with what was a decades-long understanding that tariffs are not positive for the country that is imposing them, that they increase the costs of goods and services in the country that is applying them to its consumers, and that free trade is in the interests of the global economy. It's in the interests of Australia. It's also in the interests of the United States.
1: So this is just a dispute you're just going to have to keep having through the life of the Trump administration so long as he continues to try and push forward his belief on tariffs. Is that something you just sort of have to accept?
2: Well, importantly here, this isn't Australia being singled out. There are many countries have been 54, in fact, countries have been subject to this latest move. It's one of which no notice was given. And one of the things that we ask for in international engagement, of course, is certainty. Australia and the United States are important allies. We have important economic security relationships. And it is unfortunate that there have been a rolling series of decisions, some of which have been changed from time to time, but all of which do have a common theme, which is that the United States is a supporter of tariffs, argues that it is to its benefit. We actually think not only is it not in the interests of the United States, importantly, it undermines the global trading system.
1: If we come back home, your tax changes to negative gearing and capital gains tax discount will pass the House of Representatives today, but that's the easy part. What discussions have there been with the Greens about getting their support for this bill when it comes to the Senate?
2: Importantly, today Angus Taylor and the Coalition have

0: a very clear choice. They can support a tax cut for every working Australian, break with the tradition that the coalition have had over the last few years of opposing every tax cut. They can also have the opportunity to help first home buyers to have a crack, or they can block that as well.
1: And you'll need it to get through the Parliament. So how are you going about getting it through the Senate and working with the Greens, given the coalition's concerns about the details?
0: Well, we are engaging respectfully, as we always do, right across the Parliament. Of course, we will have the inquiry before the Senate sits in a few weeks' time. That will be an opportunity as well for people to put forward their views, and we welcome that.
1: It's a very brief inquiry that will take place. Would it be a better show of faith to allow a more comprehensive examination by the Parliament?
0: Well, the Parliament will have the opportunity to examine it, just as today in the Parliament there'll be a consideration in detail debate. And we've known for a long period of time that there have been pressures on the housing market. I don't want the Australian dream to be something that is written about in history books of owning your own home. I want everyone to have that opportunity. Aspiration isn't something that only people who inherit wealth have. Mm. It's something that every Australian has.
1: The difficulty for young people getting into housing is just one part of a number of economic challenges that people are facing at the moment. We see economic growth is barely in the positive territory. Interest rates are rising. There's more rate hikes to come, and the global fuel crisis is unresolved too. There's a lot of negatives here. Clearly Toto's got an opinion in the background there, but can you give us a sense of how worried we should be about the months ahead given those challenges?
0: Well, there are always challenges in the economy, particularly when you have a global war going on the other side of the war that's having an impact, but there's nowhere you'd rather be than Australia. We continue to have positive economic growth. We continue to be a country that has all the resources under the earth and indeed in the sky that the world knows will power the global economy in this century. We have a fantastic education and skills system, and we're located. But one of the reasons why we have to reform is that if you don't reform, the world does have the potential to move past us. That's why we can't continue to put off.
1: Can I just get perhaps some clarity?
0: That's why we're making these changes.
1: Can I just perhaps get some clarity around the level of support the government might be willing to offer people? I mean, you're already softening the blow of some of these cost pressures by underwriting fuel purchases and cutting the fuel excise. Are households expect that kind of level of support will continue, or is there a point where households need to brace for a bit more pain?
0: We'll be very careful, of course, in that anything that we do, we want to make sure we continue to do what we can to put downward pressure on inflation. That's why we found $64 billion of additional savings in the budget in May. But the decision that was made, for example, by the Fair Work Commission on Monday, which means that a pay increase of 4.7% is very important for minimum wage workers. But the second thing we want is for them to keep more of what they earn. So tax cuts come in on July 1 that will assist every single Australian worker. They were, of course, opposed by the coalition. The coalition indeed went to the election saying they'd reverse them. But on top of that, we have the two additional tax cuts that are in the legislation
1: coming through the system
0: today.
1: Prime Minister, I just want to ask you one more thing. We see polls come and go, but this week we saw One Nation poll higher than Labor in primary support for the first time. Does that change anything for the Labor Party and how you go about politics?
0: Well, the Liberals, the Nationals and One Nation are openly discussing being a right-wing partnership. Increasingly, we see them mould into one point of view. And I think that Australians, when they consider that, will look towards what chaos that would represent.
1: What about for the Labor Party? I mean, this is a fundamental shift. Is it business as usual for the Labor Party, or does this change anything about how you approach voters?
0: Well, for the Labor Party, we will always give voters respect and we'll always look towards how we can deliver higher wages, how we can decrease their income taxes, how we can be a party of reform, and we'll continue to engage as well, importantly, in the sort of diplomatic representation, as we saw yesterday when I hosted the Prime Minister of the Solomons, that looks after Australia's interests in our region and the world.
1: An important visit, that one, yesterday, but we're out of time. Prime Minister, thank you very much for joining me this morning.
0: Thanks very much, Mel.
1: You're listening to AM, where it's 18 minutes past 8. To the booming illicit tobacco market, the federal government says it's focused on passing tougher laws to crack down on organised crime syndicates, as data from the Bureau of Statistics reveals 4 out of 5 cigarettes and vapes consumed in Australia last year were illegal. Here's political reporter Sarah Tomevska.
2: Australian pack-a-day smokers now spend $15,000 a year to legally fund their addiction. That's a 5-fold increase in 20 years.
3: That's really created the door for organised crime infiltration.
2: Criminologist James Martin says organised crime syndicates are smuggling illicit cigarettes, vapes and nicotine pouches into Australia with ease.
3: You know, the vast majority of container loads that come into Australia are not subject to internal examination. So the ability for organised crime groups to hide the needle in the haystack is very advanced.
2: Since last December, Australian Border Force has seized more than a kiloton of illicit tobacco and 4 million illegal vapes. But it's a drop in a vast black market ocean where 4 out of 5 nicotine products in Australia are illegal. That's according to the Bureau of Statistics, which has found nicotine consumption rose by nearly 40% in the last decade, while spending on legal tobacco has plummeted.
4: Lauren. Enforcement alone has clearly not worked.
2: That's Australia's former Deputy Chief Medical Officer, Dr. Nick Coatsworth, who says there needs to be a multi-pronged approach.
4: Reducing the excise is obviously one of those points of contention, but it is fundamentally what got us here.
2: Assistant Customs Minister Julian Hill says slashing the cost of cigarettes isn't the answer.
5: What magic level of excise reduction would make any material difference to transnational and serious organised crime profitability?
2: Dr. Coatsworth suggests around $30 a packet. Julian Hill strongly disagrees.
5: Illegal cigarettes would still be cheaper and we still have to go after organised crime syndicates.
2: James Martin says it might be too late with an $8 billion budget black hole from unrealised tobacco excise revenue. Labor's Julian Hill introduced legislation in March to increase penalties for tobacco offences with maximum jail terms of 15 years. The legislation could be debated as soon as today.
1: Sarah Tomevska there. 2026 is being labelled the year of AI, with a new Deloitte report finding the technology is reshaping, but not necessarily shrinking, Australia's workforce. The report forecasts more than 80 occupations will be disrupted. National Work reporter Bronwyn Herbert.
6: Senior communications professional Lisa Harmer spent the past year reassuring her team that AI was not a threat, but a tool to improve efficiency. Then she was unexpectedly swept up in a restructure.
7: AI was going to help our team do the workload with fewer people. And I still don't really believe that it came for my job, but I do know that it came for many other people's jobs who are in my industry.
6: Her experience reflects a broader shift identified in Deloitte's latest employment forecast, which calls 2026 the year of AI. The report finds vacancies are already falling in some AI-exposed roles, even as employment continues to grow, pointing to a slowdown in hiring rather than widespread redundancies. David Rumbens is a partner at Deloitte.
8: And so that suggests that, yes, there might be differences in, at least in hiring patterns coming through in this set of occupations that we think might be most affected by AI.
6: The report identifies 82 occupations likely to be disrupted, meaning core tasks can be automated by AI. And that exposure is broadening.
8: When we looked at this 6 months ago, the occupations were primarily clerical and administrative. Now, when we looked and undertook the same task, there's a range of occupations that are broadly within the managerial and professional broader occupational groups as well.
6: But the report also identifies areas of potential

0: potential job growth, where AI complements human skills.
1: And so allowing people within the occupation to be essentially more productive, and therefore we might see more demand for those workers, and skills like empathy, creativity, judgment are all still really central to the occupation.
0: Recruitment specialist Evelina Samuels says that shift is already visible, particularly in entry-level roles.
2: What we're seeing now is a lot of those systems that have come in and automation that has come in have required those roles to look very different. So we are now recruiting for more analytic type roles where AI is doing now the heavy lifting.
0: She says the workers who stand out won't just be those who can use AI, but those who can be discerning.
2: Human judgment, that is one thing that AI I don't think will ever replace. So applying judgment, adding context around that information that it produces is going to be critical.
3: Recruitment specialist Evelina Samuels, ending that report by Bronwyn Herbert. And the AI models that are disrupting and changing the workforce depend on data centres to store and manage the information that feeds algorithms. A UN report has found careful planning is needed by governments so that energy-hungry data centres don't cripple local power systems. Oliver Gordon reports.
4: Artificial intelligence has become the defining technology of what this UN report calls the fourth industrial revolution. But as AI systems integrate into the world's economies, the environment will pay a price.
5: So there is a cost to the benefits we are seeing.
4: Professor Desmond De Silva is co-director of La Trobe University's AI Institute.
5: We can see the energy, water, and land usage, and also the downstream effects of this resource consumption having a net sort of negative effect.
4: The report by the United Nations University Institute for Water, Environment and Health suggests training AI models is particularly energy intensive. It found the electricity required to train ChatGPT-5 was roughly equal to the annual residential usage of 770,000 people in sub-Saharan Africa, and it estimates the associated water use was 1 billion litres. Professor De Silva again.
5: This is a challenge that data centre construction or operation has to overcome.
4: The UN report suggests that by 2030, data centres will use 3% of the world's electricity. In Australia, investment in data centres is buoying a slow economy, and tech leaders want to see the country host more key AI infrastructure. But Green Energy Markets Director Tristan Edis urges caution, calling on the federal government to ensure they're built near abundant renewable energy infrastructure.
6: The longer we wait with ensuring we can create these new renewable energy zones co-located with or aligned with data centres, then the longer the data centres are going to have to wait.
4: The UN report highlights Ireland as a place where data centre construction took off, eventually eating up 20% of the country's power. Tristan Edis says there are lessons in Ireland's experience for Australia.
6: Make sure that you're coordinating the construction of new power supply infrastructure with the additional data centre demand.
4: In March, the federal government outlined its expectations of AI companies, stating new data centres should not place upward pressure on energy prices. Belinda Dennett is the Chief Executive Officer for Data Centres Australia.
7: Data centre operators in Australia have no interest in pushing up people's household power bills and are quite committed to make sure that doesn't happen.
3: Belinda Dennett from Data Centres Australia. Oliver Gordon with that report. Australia's dive tourism industry is launching a national campaign calling for stronger protection of offshore marine parks ahead of a once-in-a-decade review of Commonwealth ocean reserves. But commercial fishers say any expansion of sanctuary zones must take regional jobs and seafood production into account. National tourism reporter Christy Sexton-McGrath explains.
8: Retired Sydney dive shop owner Richard Nichols is passionate about the ocean, clocking up nearly 12,000 scuba dives. 20 years ago, he helped what he says was a successful campaign to ban fishing off Shelley Beach in Sydney's north.
9: After about 10 years, it was completely different. It was just chalk and cheese. That's been a real gift to the local Manly community because everyone enjoys it. Snorkelers, swimmers, you know, it's just a phenomenal thing to have.
8: Elsewhere, Richard Nichols Samuels has watched fish numbers fall in many parts of the world.
9: When I go diving in Indonesia, you can run a whole dive trip, go 10 or 12 days without seeing table-sized fish. It's heartbreaking. Then you go to somewhere that's protected and it's completely the opposite.
8: He's now part of a push for stronger protection for marine parks. The Australian Dive Industry Association has launched a national campaign and written to Environment Minister Murray Watt ahead of a once-in-a-decade review of Commonwealth marine parks. Terry Cummins from Dive Queensland says the industry wants highly protected marine areas where fishing, mining and drilling are banned, expanded to 30% of Australia's oceans.
10: Some of the areas further out in the Coral Sea do need consideration to be set aside as breeding grounds for many different marine creatures that actually wander the ocean, and many of them come right up to our shores.
8: Terry Cummins says healthy oceans are also critical for tourism and the future of the multi-billion dollar dive industry.
10: They all want to see a turtle. If they're lucky enough to see something like a manta ray or a whale shark, they just go home excited about the preservation of the oceans and the marine creatures in it.
8: The federal government has already committed to increasing highly protected marine areas from about 24% to 30% of Australia's waters by 2030. That means no fishing, mining or drilling in those zones. Senator Murray Watt is speaking with fishers, tourism operators and the oil and gas sector ahead of the review. But the Queensland Seafood Industry Association CEO David Bobberman says any changes must be carefully balanced with regional jobs and seafood supply.
11: People like the product that come out of those marine parks, tourist industry that comes to visit dines on some of that product every night of the week. So give us a place at the table.
8: The Marine Parks Review is expected to begin soon and will include public consultation.
3: Christy Sexton-McGrath there. Briefly in finance, Wall Street stocks have ended lower and oil prices have risen following the latest flare-up in fighting to threaten the US-Iran ceasefire. And the Aussie dollar is lower, buying 71.2 US cents. That's AM for today. I'm Melissa Clark. It's 8:30.
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14: Danny Kennedy back with you, till nine and before nine. You may have noticed fewer tobacconist stores where you are in the last 6 months. Well, how successful has the state government's tough new laws been? We'll find out fairly soon. And the Flinders Shire Council has agreed to the possibility of leasing land to a company hoping to turn an invasive weed species into diesel. Yes, you heard correctly there. News headlines next. Firstly, I spoke to Daniel Hayes from the Bureau of Meteorology about today's weather.
15: Sunny, a little bit breezy around parts of the Channel Country, but not too much else is shifting. Apart from our temperatures, we are starting to see them slide a little now. So we probably peaked with our maximums yesterday. Minimums yesterday were also relatively warm, but they are a bit cooler this morning. Quite a few centres have dipped back into the single figures this morning. And we are looking at our maximum temperatures being a degree or two cooler than what we saw yesterday. And that will continue over the next couple of days. So, yeah, it's apart from that, still largely dominated by our high pressure system. And that will continue with fairly settled weather right through into the weekend.
14: And by the sound of it, the only variance will be the temperatures.
15: Yeah, so we're looking to hit 25 in Longreach today, 27 in Winton, down to 23 at Buckpaulden, 22 at Birdsville, 23 in Windora, and 20 degrees in Thargomindah. Generally within a degree or two of what we saw yesterday, but mostly a little cooler, and expect our temperatures to be another 2 or even 3 degrees cooler tomorrow and into the weekend.
14: And will there be southerly winds to, I suppose, bring the apparent temperatures down?
15: Yeah, so we are starting to see a shift with those winds. So generally west to southwesterlies today, And as we go through into the weekend and our high-pressure system gets closer to us, the winds will become a little bit lighter, but they will be shifting southeasterly as we head through into the weekend.
14: Daniel Hayes there from the Bureau of Meteorology. And now with the latest in Western Queensland News headlines. Good morning, Jay Carstens.
16: Good morning. Making news this morning, plans to undertake a major refurbishment of Barcaldine's sewage treatment plant are on shaky ground after funding was pulled from a national infrastructure program. The Barcaldine Regional Council had applied for $3 million from the National Water Grid Fund to redevelop the town's main sewage plant, which was built more than six decades ago, before future funding for the program was axed by the federal government. Mayor Rob Chandler says the decision is disappointing and puts the project's future at risk. In a statement, the Federal Water Department said that since 2022, $2 billion has been spent on more than 300 projects, with the remaining $104 million of unallocated funding returned as a saving for the next financial year. Some key supply routes between Quilpie, Thargaminda and Yulo are set for upgrades in a $155 million state and federal government flood resilience project. The South Comonegan Crossing, about 30 kilometres south of Quilpie, can be cut off for over 7 weeks a year and is finally being upgraded. Quilpieshire Mayor Ben Hall says the council has been campaigning for upgrades to the crossing for well over 35 years. And a Longreach resident has started a monthly yarning circle for people with a disability to come together and talk about the issues they face in community. Daisy Walton, who is legally blind and has autism, says she then takes what's discussed to the Queenslanders with Disability Network. She says there are a range of issues, and there'll be more news at 9 o'clock.
14: Well, certainly will be. We did hear from Daisy a little bit earlier, and she took the initiative herself, which was great to hear.
16: Yeah, and I think it seems like networks like these in the West are quite important because you're going against the barriers of large distance and small population and small services. So it sounds like it'll be an important project for them.
14: Certainly will be. Thanks, Jay. We'll catch you tomorrow morning. It's 25 to 9.

0: OMD, Orchestral Maneuvers in the Dark there. And If You Leave, one of those 80s songs that featured a lot of 80s movies. Pretty in Pink, of course, the most memorable one, but it does crop up a lot. They had more than that, of course, musically, but certainly when you think of OMD, you think of If You Leave. It's 21 to 9. On this Thursday morning, hope you're enjoying the day, warming up nicely for you. Well, not as cool anyhow. Australian Border Force is cracking down on the illegal or the illicit tobacco market in Australia. Last year, seizing record amounts at the borders. Last financial year, Border Force seized 2.6 billion illicit cigarettes, over 430 tonnes of loose-leaf tobacco and 6 million vapes. In Queensland, it's been more than 6 months since the government introduced tough laws aimed at cracking down on shops selling vapes and illicit cigarettes. Reporter Dominic Cansdale investigates how successful it's been.
1: Outside a Burleigh Heads tobacconist, a health inspector packs large boxes full of illicit tobacco and vapes into the back of a van. He then sticky tapes a sign to the shop's front door with the words "closure order" printed in all caps. This tobacconist is one of 275 shops ordered to close as part of new laws Queensland introduced last November, seeking to stamp out the number of retailers openly selling illicit tobacco and vapes.
2: We have seized over $15.7 million of street value tobacco, vapes and Chop Chop.
1: At the time, Health Minister Tim Nicholls described the laws as a milestone, the toughest in Australia.
2: And those laws enable us to close these stores down for 3 months. They enable us to seize tainted goods. They enable landlords to close those premises down, and they allow the government to take action against landlords who turn a blind eye to the operations that are going on in their premises.
1: But if we fast forward 7 months, and the black market is adapting.
3: Essentially, what's happened over the last few years is a lot of retailers have seen the opportunity for profit. They've seen there's high demand for these products.
1: Shanil Pulyevich is a research fellow with the University of Queensland. For 3 years, her team has been monitoring and analysing the sale of illicit tobacco and vapes.
3: For a long time, there was virtually no penalty associated with selling these products. You could very brazenly sell illicit tobacco and vapes without any kind of consequence.
1: She says the laws have had a big impact, with it being far riskier for shops to sell these products. But she says suppliers are finding new ways of reaching customers.
3: So we've seen some move towards online sales. We're seeing retailers giving out details to trusted customers to say, phone this number and someone will home deliver the products to you. To go from being able to buy these products in every suburb at every tobacconist to needing to call someone, you know, arrange for them to deliver, it's a lot harder. A lot of people are hesitant to buy online. They don't want to leave any kind of digital footprint about, you know, what they've been purchasing. But getting rid of the widespread retailer availability has been really key to bring the market down.
1: But for shops selling legal tobacco, they're seeing other businesses step into the illicit trade.
4: Hairdressers, butchers, we've had people selling these from their houses with signs out the front. I've even had reports of like a tyre shop in industrial area.
1: Theo Ficare is the chief executive of the Australian Association of Convenience Stores.
4: People aren't actually stopping smoking. They're literally just changing where they purchase their product from because they can buy it at 3, 4, or even up to 5 times cheaper.
1: He says convenience shops are noticing more demand for their legal tobacco products when illicit traders have been shut down. But he says it doesn't last.
4: The proliferation of websites and social media platforms promoting the availability of these illegal products continues to grow.
1: Theo Ficare says cutting the tobacco excise would bring more customers back to the legal market.
4: The federal government needs to reduce excise by 50%, which would make a legal packet around $25 in comparison to, on average, around $15.
1: The federal government has repeatedly ruled out cuts to the tobacco excise, which research fellow Shanil Pulovich believes is the right choice.
3: In an attempt to move people from the illicit cigarettes to the licit cigarettes, you're just then encouraging people to move from one harmful product to another.
1: She says it's still early, with more time needed to gauge the impact of Queensland's laws. Theo Ficare knows the black market won't wait.
4: These criminal groups won't stop. They'll continue to, I suppose, rise again in another form.
0: Dominic Cansdale with that report. And in a statement, a Queensland Health spokesperson says it's aware of illicit retailers changing tactics, but that it's working with authorities to target those operations. It's quarter to nine.

0: Manfred Mann's Earth Band there, a song originally written and recorded by Bruce Springsteen, but Manfred Mann had the number one hit, and Blinded by the Light. It's 8 to 9, Hughenden, double figures now, 17 degrees, and Richmond, 18, temperature-wise. Blackall, still a little cool at 11, Longreach, 13, and Winton, 16. Yirrandanji, 14, Ballera, 13. Birdsville 14, Thargaminda 14, Windora 15, and Charleville currently 12 degrees.
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0: 7 to 9, and the Flinders Shire Council has agreed to the possibility of leasing public land to a company hoping to turn an invasive weed species into diesel. Yes, into diesel. Bioplant Greenpath wants to lease 18.3-hectare site on Old Richmond Road in Hughenden to build a facility to process prickly acacia. Flinders Mayor Kate Peddle says the project's still in its early stages. She spoke with Megan Danzy.
5: We've been working with a proponent that's been wanting to put some investment into prickly acacia. Obviously, our very plain-speaking position is any development that looks to address the infestation of prickly acacia in our shire would be supported. But ultimately, the resolution that went through council was an agreement to lease council land in the future should they meet particular milestones and get that support from the government that they're seeking. So we're more than happy to support them in that.
6: How far away is this project to fruition?
5: Yeah, it's very early days. I think it's good to get it on the books this early. Obviously, I really value the importance of bringing the community on with any decisions that we make as a council. But equally, being so early, the company itself and the proponents are trying to find some support from government. And I think they needed some assurity about the opportunity for land should their development progress. So they reached out to us in terms of what land we might have available for them to be able to progress. And if we can demonstrate that to the federal and state governments, then I think they're better positioned to get the support that they need to progress. So it's not a lease at this stage. It's an agreement to lease in the future, should all of their milestones be met and they get that support from government that they're looking for.
6: And where is the council land that you've agreed to lease in the future, all things going well?
5: It's not too far out of town. It's just down the Old Richmond Road. A lot of people might have previously understood that to be the earmarked land for the meatworks proposal that was floating around for a fair while here. So it's just, I guess, transferring the potential use of it. But that land was always intended for any particular investment opportunity that could come to our community. And that's why it was strategically purchased from the state government so that we could use it for development opportunities. So may not be a meatworks, but it might be a prickly acacia biodiesel plant yet.
6: And does this fall under the same community benefit agreements as other renewable projects in your shire?
5: No, not necessarily. But the company has been really understanding of the process that we are going through with CBAs. And I think it's actually motivated them to volunteer into something quite similar. So when we initially started talking about the concept of the community benefit agreements, in really simple terms, and I don't want people to think this is all that's in the CBA, but it's a certain dollar amount annually that would be contributed. And we always saw that going into a fund that could potentially be built up over time with other people being able to put into it. It's certainly intended to be a community benefit fund. It's not to sustain the operations of council. It is to put into community infrastructure that's very much needed. And I think companies like this, and they've been very forthright in saying that if that structure did come into fruition, they would happy to volunteer X amount of dollars per year into that to support the community. So that's a really good start in terms of any developer wanting to come into our community and making sure that they're putting the community first, which is our job as well.
0: Flinders Shire Mayor Kate Peddle there talking about a project in its early stages to turn an invasive weed species into diesel. Getting us to news, the Cat Empire.

0: the Cat Empire there, and Fishies. Birdsville, Baduri and Quilpie today, sunny and 22. Thargaminda, sunny and 20. Windora, sunny and 23. I'll catch you tomorrow. It is 9 o'clock.
1: I get in that aircraft of mine, open the throttle, and we're hurtling down the runway.
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0: ABC News. Good morning, I'm Maria Hatzakis. US President Donald Trump has suffered a setback to his war with Iran, with the House of Representatives passing a resolution to try to limit his powers. John Lyons reports from Washington.
1: Four Republicans joined Democrats in the House of Representatives to pass a resolution to limit President Trump's war powers in Iran. For several weeks, Republican leaders in the House have been trying to delay any such vote, but the defection of the Republicans forced the resolution. The resolution will now go to the Senate, where Republicans are likely to defeat it. But the Trump White House has argued that the passing of the resolution by the House or the Senate would weaken Washington's hand in negotiations with Iran. John Lyons, ABC News, Washington.
0: The Prime Minister says the United States didn't give any notice about its latest tariffs proposal. Australia is among 45 countries facing a new 12.5% duty from next month. As the Trump administration targets nations, it's accusing of failing to crack down on forced labour. Anthony Albanese says any tariffs on Australian exports to the US are unjustified.
2: There is an ideological disagreement where the United States administration has broken with what was a decades-long understanding that tariffs are not positive for the country that is imposing them.
0: Indonesia's Office of the Attorney General has arrested a former high-ranking government official who oversaw the rollout of a nationwide free school meals program. Indonesia correspondent Tim Swanston has the story.
3: Investigators from the Attorney General's office arrested former National Nutrition Agency chief Dadan Hindayana and his two former deputies on Wednesday. All three were sacked by the government on Tuesday night. The agency they ran oversees Indonesian President Prabowo Subianto's signature free school meals program, a program expected to cost $20 billion this year. It's attracted controversy, with one NGO estimating the meals have made more than 30,000 children sick with food poisoning. Investigators allege the three former heads awarded lucrative government contracts to kitchens they owned.
0: A once-in-a-decade review of Australia's marine parks has reignited debate over how much of the nation's waters should be off-limits. Here's National Tourism reporter Christy Sexton-McGrath.
4: The Australian Dive Industry Association has launched a new campaign pushing for greater protection of the country's marine parks. Dive veteran Dr. Terry Cummins says he'd like to see greater protections around the Coral Sea, which adjoins the Great Barrier Reef in Queensland.
5: Set aside as breeding grounds for many different marine creatures.
4: The federal government says it wants to increase highly protected marine areas to 30% of Australia's oceans by 2030. But the fishing industry says any changes must strike a balance between conservation, regional jobs, and access to Australian seafood.
0: A new employment report reveals how artificial intelligence is reshaping Australia's job market. National Work reporter Bronwyn Herbert has details.
6: The report published by consultancy firm Deloitte finds AI is reducing the number of new roles being created. Partner David Rumbin says while there has been significant job losses in the tech sector attributed to AI, these are only part of the story. He says it's likely to be increased hiring in roles that depend on human skill.
7: You still need that strong element of judgment, reasoning, empathy.
6: The report also forecasts 82 occupations as AI disrupted, as well as jobs that will be enhanced by AI tools.
0: In tennis, Flavio Cobolli is through to his first major tennis semi-final after beating fourth seed Felix Auger-Aliassime at the French Open. The 10th seed fought back from being a set down to win 4-6, 6-4, 6-4, 6-4. To the weather for Queensland, very isolated showers between Townsville and Mackay, partly cloudy in the southern interior, mostly sunny elsewhere. Cairns, Townsville and Rockhampton 28, Mackay and Mount Isa 27. Bundaberg 26. In the state, southeast, a sunny day. Brisbane, Ipswich, Logan, and the Gold Coast 22. The Sunshine Coast 23 degrees. Toowoomba 16. Looking ahead for the state, southeast, mostly sunny tomorrow, sunny on Saturday, partly cloudy on Sunday, with daytime temperatures in the low 20s. ABC News.
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9: Good morning. Good morning. I do have a little favour to ask you this morning. I'll tell you that in a few moments. But let me tell you what's on the program this morning. Fuel, insurance, rates, wages, compliance, so many different expenses that we have to consider. And small businesses in particular are facing a whole lot of rising costs right now. Some are asking, can I afford to continue? Is it worth keeping on going? More on that very shortly for you. And, oh, I'm sure you're very keen on Origin season. It really is in full swing. But it's not just happening on the footy fields. Where else is it happening? We'll talk about that ahead this morning as well. And I did say I need your help. I am embarking on the Paluma Push, which is in the North Queensland region next month. I'm joining in the 42K ride. Wondering if I'm regretting my decision to sign up for that now. But my son's also doing it. He's doing the 12K event. And I think we need a team name. I wonder if you can help me come up with a team name for my son and I as we do the Paluma Push this year. Have you got a suggestion for me? My name's Susan, of course. My son's name's Joseph or Joey. Have you got a team name suggestion for me? Help me brainstorm today, 1300 630 222 or text on 0487 993 222.
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9: Susan Graham Ryan with you this morning. Thank you very much for being with me. What costs have you noticed going up lately? Actually, it might actually be easier to ask you which costs haven't been going up. Between fuel and some of the federal government changes, small businesses are saying they're feeling like the pressure is being piled on. Alex Music is from Alarish Tavern. Alex, how's business?
10: Business has actually been pretty good. I mean, we're coming into the tourist time of the year, so we're sort of focusing on a lot of the caravans coming through and keeping busy with that.
9: What are some of those main pain points for you right now, business-wise?

0: everything's gone up. So when we see a price increase, you know, whether it's freight charges and, you know, the excess fuel levies, we also see the cost of all of our items go up as well. So like the cost of our beer's gone up. The cost of our foods go up. When the price of fuel comes back down, the price of food and beer also does not come back down. Mm. Unfortunately, prices only ever go up. They never actually come back down.
1: Yeah. Looking ahead a little, the government has announced some reforms that might impact you and your business. Tell

0: if we have enough time on the radio for that one. But these new minimum wages that have just had another increase, I think it's nearly 5%, 4.75% or something. That's a major part of the issue at the moment.
1: What sort of impact is that likely to have on your business?
0: Look, that extra money's got to come from somewhere. It's not like we all have a big surplus of money just sitting around to pay extra staff. And I think when you look at small businesses, they're not looking at, you know, whether they're going to buy a yacht this week or whether they're going to buy a new car next week. They're sort of looking at, can I afford to put on extra staff next week? Because you'll find most businesses are all run by owner-operators. You know, they're working long hours as it is, and that money's got to come from somewhere.
1: Also coming up is Payday Super. That takes effect from the turn of the financial year. How is that likely to impact you?
0: Well, look, we're all going to pay super anyway, so it's just a matter of paying it, you know, monthly rather than quarterly, which we'd already implemented in anyway. I think that's probably not a bad thing at all. Like, I support the higher wages. I just want to make sure that there's still small businesses left to pay them.
1: Is that a real fear for you and the business community that you connect with, that for some people this could be the end of their business?
0: It is definitely a possibility. Short term, I don't think it's going to, you know, knock us out of the park, but it's just one extra tax that we've got. Next week it'll be something else, and the next week it'll be something else.
1: Why do you think it's playing out like this right now, Alex?
0: Well, that's a good question. There is going to be an election come up very soon. I think the Labor government is losing votes by the day. So by having a low income wage increase will secure some votes, which I'm not against it. I'm all for my staff getting paid more. My staff need to be able to pay their bills as well. So I'm all for that. It's just tricky for a small business to find that money.
1: Yeah, so no doubt for you, Alex, you'll be sitting down with, you know, as a business owner, you'll be sitting down, you'll be doing the maths, maybe talking with your accountant, trying to find out where you can cut this, where you can cut that, what you can cut that and still do business effectively. That's not going to turn customers away, to be able to meet some of these extra costs and perhaps pay cycles that you need to meet.
0: We have sat down, we've already spoken about it with our accountant and with my wife as well. She is the Minister of War and Finance. But yeah, like I said earlier, look, my staff need to be able to pay their bills too. But the concern isn't whether workers deserve a pay rise. It's whether the government and regulators understand the cumulative pressure on small businesses. Like, it's never just wages. It's wages, super, insurance, compliance, power, like everything else all at the same time. Mm.
1: Freight costs even too.
0: Exactly.
1: Mm. Hearing from Alex Music from Alarish Tavern, a lot of things going in the mix that perhaps do you think some people not really seeing perhaps as this conversation rolls out?
0: Well, that's right. So, look, the public sees, you know, it's a 4.75% wage increase. That's great. But as a small business, you see a 4.75% wage increase plus higher super plus, you know, the extra payroll costs. Like, it's all just climbing.
1: The beer tax is something that has been popping up a whole lot. What are your thoughts? What are your concerns around that?
0: Like, it's funny to say they're going to stop the beer tax, right? So the tax on the beer that they've put a freeze on for whatever reason. But that doesn't stop the companies from increasing the price of their beer themselves and blaming it on freight, you know what I mean? So when you've got to pay an extra, hypothetically, $50 on a keg of beer, right, you've got 50 litres in a keg, so that's an extra dollar per litre. That cost has to get passed on to the schooner price. And then, I don't know what it's like where you are, but if I was to increase the price of my beer by, say, 50 cents, there'd be an uproar.
1: Yeah, you'd be run out of town,
0: you know,
1: Alex.
0: You'd be run out of town. Like, it's so important to keep everything the same for as long as we can. And a lot of the time, like, there's been a few price increases throughout the year, and we've just held on to them as long as we can. But it's at the point now where we're almost pouring beers for nothing.
1: So many pressures all at once. And you also mentioned the impact of capital gains tax. Can you give me the top line concerns you have around that?
0: Well, look, my biggest concern is with the CGT tax. It's going to stop young Australians from having a go. If this was introduced 2 years ago before I got into business at all, I probably would have had a second thought about it. You know, if I was to buy a business cheap, build it up, make some good profit in the business and sell it off in 5 years, only to give away 47.5% or something.

0: VGT tax, why would you even bother? To be fair, like, you're probably better off just going to the mines. You know, having that lifestyle, work 1 week on, 1 week off, spend more time with your family. I'd probably get more time with my family by doing that. So that's my fear, is young Australians aren't going to have a crack at
1: it. When you think of all of these different pressures, does it kind of just make you go, oh, do I continue with this?
0: Well, I think we're already too deep. Like, we have to keep going. And look, I'm not one to quit. My wife's not one to quit. Like, we will keep going. But it's a lot of pressure, and it's coming on really thick and fast, eh?
1: That's what I'm hearing from a lot of people, Alex. Does it mean that you're putting more hours in yourself given some of these additional pressures, or that, you know, that you're having to pay yourselves less?
0: Like, my wife, she works more hours here than anyone, and she doesn't even draw a wage. We are working longer and longer hours. We're working late nights. We're starting at early mornings just to try and save those wages, because the costs are just getting too much. We got a tax bill last week, and we're sort of looking at it going, where is all this money we're supposedly making? You know, I don't understand how we can be paying this much tax and working this hard and still end up worse than we were last month.
1: That's Alex Music from the El Irish Tavern. And we'll consider some of Alex's points there a little more this morning. After 10 o'clock, we'll explore that to find out some of those different impacts and if there is any sign of relief on the way.
2: Howdy, it's Adam Stephen. Join me today for a radio road trip across regional Queensland. You'll laugh, hear news that matters, and meet real characters. That's Drive from 3 this afternoon on ABC Western Queensland.
1: It is 9:15. Thanks for being with me this morning. Well, I'm asking you for some help today. I know you have some cheeky and clever and creative ideas. And as you may know, I'm doing the Paluma Push, the 42-kilometre mountain bike race. I don't think racing is the way that people will describe my athletic ability at that time. My son's also going to be doing a 12-kilometre race. But I wonder if you could help us name our team. It could be related to my son and I, Joseph and Susan, or it could be more about the ABC Mornings team, because really we're going to be bringing you all with us as we huff and puff along. Let us know your ideas for our team name for the Paluma Push, 1300 630 222. Give us a call with your suggestions. You can also send me a text, 0487 993 222. Let me know your creative and cheeky, perhaps, ideas this morning. Coming up for you just before your news headlines, Origin season, yes, it is in full swing. We would like to see some more Maroon victory, I think. But it's not just happening on the footy fields. Where else is it happening? We'll find out soon on ABC across Queensland.

0: Deborah Conway, it's only the beginning from 1991, 20 minutes past nine on ABC across Queensland. And I am asking for your suggestions for a team name. It could represent us here on ABC Queensland Mornings. It could represent my son and I. Have you got some team name suggestions for me as I get ready to ride the Paluma Push next month, 44 days away now? Annie reckons calling our team Double Trouble. Well, that could be very fitting. I'm always in trouble with Joseph. 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The regular mum and son things, clean your teeth, those sorts of things. Let us know your team name suggestions as I get ready for the Paluma Push. 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
0: Now to a ride of a different kind. That's a good hint for you. State of Origin is well and truly in the air. Game two in the men's series is rushing up on the 17th. But it turns out there's another Origin battle happening right now too in the world of professional bull riding. There's another Queensland versus New South Wales battle playing out right now. And this one involves riders, bulls and 8 seconds to make it count. Queensland has already taken out the opener against New South Wales in Newcastle. And now the stakes lift again ahead of round two this Friday with the Maroons getting the home turf advantage. We love that. And the man calling every ride, every score, every big moment is Simon Mallory, the voice of PBR Australia. Good morning.
2: Good morning. How are you, Susan?
0: I'm good, thank you. Thanks for being with me. We all do know that classical Origin line, mate against mate, state against state. What does that feel like when it moves from the footy field to the bull riding arena?
2: Yeah, it's quite interesting, I think, because these lads are used to it being an individual battle. It's them versus the beast. So for them now to have teammates around them, it kind of takes a little bit of the pressure off, but then adds a little bit more pressure because if your mate rides, you want to ride just as well.
0: And so lots of competitive spirit. For people who don't know rodeo, but they might know the rodeo, but they maybe don't know PBR's format, how does Queensland versus New South Wales rivalry actually work?
2: So we're taking it as a battle, 10 v 10. The top 10 riders that have nominated themselves for the Queensland Colour Maroon and the top 10 riders nominated themselves for the Blues. I say that because we've had Brazilians, we have Americans, Canadians. When they come out, before they buck a bull on Australian soil, they have to pick a colour.
0: Ah.
2: So these Brazilians that come here, they go, oh, I don't know, I like blue. And they don't know any English. They don't know anything about the rivalry. So they then find themselves on a team for New South Wales. And, I mean, they pick it up very quick and they get behind it and enjoy it. So the top 10 battle it out over two rounds. So we're going to see how they go there.
0: So they've really got to choose a team from the very beginning. Queensland did get the job done in the opener, but it sounds like it was a proper contest. What stood out to you from round one's action?
2: Well, I find in Newcastle, the Newcastle fans are so parochial. They are bleed blue. But it was neck and neck. We haven't sort of seen this in the last previous years where one team might get away with a few rides on the other, but it seemed to go one from the very outset. So New South Wales rode a bull, Queensland rode a bull, New South Wales, Queensland. So it was real tit for tat. And then the bulls started to dominate like they do. And they sort of put a lot of the boys into the dirt. And then it came down to the final ride of the night. They needed New South Wales to ride it. And he couldn't. He bucked off. And then that gave Queensland the opportunity to cover their bull and win.
0: We love that. Well, we love that here in Queensland. So,
2: yeah,
0: I'm speaking with Simon Mallory ahead of round two of the PBR Origin Series this weekend. You call these rides live when the gate opens. What are you watching for first?
2: Well, what I'm kind of there for is more for the crowd's point of view. We've got Warren Metodic, who has been a bull rider for 150,000 years. And this guy knows absolutely everything there is to bull riding. He's a former bull rider himself. So my angle, I guess, is probably just to keep the crowd informed and up to date and entertained, and leave the devil in the detail to Warren, because this guy's got an eye for what these boys are doing out there and maybe where they've positioned their body weight in the incorrect spot. But they've only got 8 seconds, so there's no time to think. It's all instinct.
0: Yeah. And on the Bulls, but also for you as commentators, because when we think of commentary, typically it's across an 80-minute game, you've got 8 seconds, a lot to pack in there of the action and to what follows. People do hear that 8 seconds and might not necessarily realise how much skill and control is kind of packed into that tiny window. What do you reckon separates a solid ride from a great one?
2: Well, it's eternity. It's 8 seconds feels like a lifetime. And there is so often you'll see a cowboy who starts well and you'll think he's got it dominated. But then the Bull just gains momentum, gains energy, and it really does become hard to sort of correct yourself in the middle. And you see it time and time again where they get brought down 7.8 seconds. And it is to the tenth of a second. And unfortunately, it's not a qualified ride.
0: Right.
2: So it can be quite heartbreaking for these guys. But the real pros, the guys that are in the zone, it's like clockwork for them. They are relying on pure instinct. And something that I've been told by all these bull riders is they've got the strength of a jockey, but the mind of a golfer.
0: Ah.
2: They've got to have it just pure, calm, clean in your mind. Get rid of all the noise and focus on your job at hand.
0: Have you ever jumped on a bull, Simon?
2: No, I am not tough enough or crazy enough.
0: Not the strength of a jockey, huh?
2: I have got the utmost respect for these guys. I think I played a lot of contact sport as a kid, but watching what they do and pit themselves against, it's something to behold, really. Mm. The adrenaline is real, and these bulls are bred to buck, and they are quite athletic. The contractors, they do a lot of effort and energy into making sure that these bulls are prepped for this event, and they are just fierce.
0: They're athletes too. Do some of those bulls get a reputation, like players do in Origin footy?
2: Oh, yeah. Yeah, they do. We've got some unridden bulls on the tour, like the Warden. They just haven't been conquered yet. There's some big, and there's crazy names for these bulls, like Man Glitter down in Victoria. He's wild. But I think the cowboys themselves know which bulls they would secretly love to pick. I mean, it's a randomised draw, but they've all got their favourites and they've all got an idea of which bull they would love. And yeah, they are athletes and they've all got their own traits and personalities, and it's quite amazing.
0: Okay. Well, we will make sure we watch out for the results. So everything's happening Friday.
2: Saturday night.
0: Oh, Saturday night.
2: Yeah, Brisbane Entertainment Centre, Saturday night.
0: Okay.
2: And we've got to bring 300 tonne of dirt into that space and get it built and get it ready. It's if you've never been, it's something you've got to see, because the noise inside that arena is fantastic.
0: Well, we will keep an eye out, and if we're not there, we will be cheering on him, from a distance. Simon, thanks so much for being with me.
2: Pleasure.
0: Thank you. Go Queensland. Simon Mallory there from the PBR, the voice of PBR Australia. You're on ABC Across Queensland. Nearly time for your news headlines, and I am asking you this morning for some of your team name suggestions. As I prepare with my son to do the Paluma push next month, what are your team name suggestions? Maybe it represents Queensland. Maybe it represents the mornings. Maybe it represents my son Joseph and I. Let me know your team name suggestions, 1300 630 222, or text on 0487 993 222.

0: All You Zombies from the Hooters from 1982. I think I'll be feeling like a bit of a zombie after I do the Paluma push. And I'm asking you today for your team name suggestions for my son and I who are doing the Paluma push next month. Maybe it's about Queensland spirit. We're both Queenslanders. Maybe it's a combination of our names. Maybe it's something that you know about me, or maybe it more represents this program, because we'll really be taking you with us on that physical journey. Let me know your suggestions. 1300 630 222. Let's check in and find out what's happening in the news this morning. Emma Jones joins me. Good morning.
1: Good morning, Susan. The Queensland government says work's underway to remove young children from residential care. The findings of a commission of inquiry into the child safety sector were tabled in Parliament yesterday, making 52 recommendations. They include removing children under the age of 5 from the troubled residential care system and prioritising family-based care. Elsewhere, the Prime Minister says the United States didn't give any notice about its latest tariff proposal. Australia is among 45 countries facing a new 12.5% duty from next month, as the Trump administration targets nations it's accusing of failing to crack down on forced labour. Anthony Albanese says any tariffs on the Australian exports to the United States are unjustified. And in tennis, women's world number one Aryna Sabalenka has been knocked out of the French Open. Diana Schneider defeated her 3-6, 7-5, 6-love in their quarterfinal showdown. And there'll be more to come on the French Open and plenty more news at 10 o'clock.
0: Thank you very much for that, Emma. Do you have any name suggestions for Joseph and I on our journey to Paluma?
1: Well, so I'm involved in this only through moral support and cheering from the safety from the sidelines, 2 feet on the ground.
0: Yes.
1: You will not catch me on a mountain bike, on a mountain bike trail. No, it's not for me. But I do appreciate the effort that you're going to. I know it's going to be a lot of, you've been training.
0: Mm-hmm.
1: You've got your tracks at home,
0: yep,
1: that you've been going out with in the afternoons,
0: yes,
1: with your son, both on the bikes, really dedicated to it. We know that it's in Paluma rainforest, so it's, mm-hmm, going to be muddy, I do,
0: yes,
1: think. So I think your team name could be Mud, Sweat and Gears.
0: Oh, I like that.
1: Yeah.
0: Mud, Sweat and Gears.
1: Yeah. Yeah. I think it really sums it all up, you know, and there'll be no tears. Or will they? Maybe tears of pride. From me.
0: To be confirmed. I'll watch this space.
1: 42 kilometres, there's going to be a lot of sweat.
0: Yeah.
1: And you're going to need the gears.
0: Yeah.
1: And I'm sorry, but there is going to be mud. It's Paluma.
0: Yes.
1: I've never, ever been there where there's no mud. So
0: yeah.
1: The rainforest climate, that's what happens there. So I think, yeah, mud, sweat and gears.
0: I love that.
1: Yeah.
0: Great suggestion. I will add it to the list. I'm compiling one this morning. Emma, thank you very much for that. Let me know your suggestions for the team name for my son Joseph and I. We're doing the Paluma push next month and training is well underway. There has already been a bit of blood, let me say, from me. Joseph, not so much. Joanne from Cairns with a few suggestions. Mother and son. Or Sujo, mixing our names together, or Susan and Son, even Team Graham, I don't think. He wouldn't like that, I don't think. I don't know why, but he wouldn't like that. Well, let me know your suggestions, 1300 630 222 or text on 0487 993 222. Do you have a creative idea? Maybe it's about us and our program, because we really will be taking you with us. 1300 630 222. Weather's coming up just next.

0: Buddy Holly. Every day you're on ABC across Queensland. That song really does remind me of dancing in the driveway as a youngster with my friend from up the street, as you do as a 10-year-old. Let me know today your suggestions for a team name for my son and I, who are doing the Paluma push next month. Some great suggestions coming through on the text line 0487 993 222. Julie from Mount Garnet suggested Palominos at Paluma. Julie, who loves horses, of course, a horse-inspired one, and has also reassured me that if I don't finish the 40Ks, we'll not think any less of you. Do what you can safely and happily. Julie, thank you very much for that. I do appreciate that, because that is a very real possibility. I will do my best. My goal is to finish. Let me know if you've got a team name suggestion for me. 1300 630 222 or text on 0487 993 222.
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0: Well, let's have a squiz at what's happening weather-wise from the Bureau. Daniel Hayes is with me. Good morning.
4: Good morning, Susan.
0: Thanks for being with me today. Have we got another somewhat boring day? The radar looks pretty clear.
4: Yes, another day of clear skies and warm temperatures, perhaps a little cooler in some parts today than it was yesterday, and we do expect to see some cooler air extending northwards through the state over the next couple of days. So temperatures around about southern areas a little cooler, and through central areas a little cooler by 1 or 2 degrees today. Still relatively warm for us around Townsville and Mackay and up into the peninsula areas. We're not quite on that cooling trend yet, but as we head through Friday and Saturday, we'll see a couple of degrees come off temperatures across the board. Minimum temperatures will follow suit. We have seen them be a little bit cooler in parts of the south, again, the south and central parts today, down to 5 degrees at Longreach this morning and 3 degrees at Charleville. So a bit chilly in a few spots. It'll continue that way in those areas, and we'll see those single-figure minimums extending a little further northwards over the next couple of days. But, still clear skies. That high-pressure ridge is going to maintain those conditions for us for a while yet. The high itself is going to be tracking eastwards. That will mean that our pressure gradient will increase a little bit. We'll start to see the winds pick up around parts of the coast in coming days. And as we head through towards the end of the weekend and early next week, the wind directions start to shift around to a south-southeasterly, which means we'll start to see more shower activity on the coast. But until then, blue skies.
0: Anything else that we need to be considering today at all, Daniel?
4: Not too much else. Still a little bit of strong wind activity down in New South Wales with that lingering deep low pressure system and troughing. It doesn't mean any warnings into Queensland, but it will be a bit breezy across parts of the Channel Country today until that starts to ease off.
0: And let's just finish on a forecast fly around if we can, starting in the far north.
4: Looking to hit 33 in Weeper today, 31 in Normanton, 28 in Townsville and 30 degrees in Charlotte's Towers, 28 for Cairns, 27 for Mount Isa, 25 today for Longreach, 22 for Birdsville and 21 degrees in Charleville.
0: Thank you for that, Daniel. Do you have a team name suggestion for me for my bike ride with my son next month?
4: I was going to ask what it is. So it's a bike ride.
0: Yeah, it's a bike ride. It's a mountain bike ride. It's called the Paluma Push, and I think that I'll be pushing my bike a whole lot, Daniel.
4: No, look, I can't think of a name, but good luck with it.
0: I'll come back to you, Daniel. Thank you for your time today. You are on ABC across Queensland. It's great to get lots of different suggestions. We can make sure we wear it on our jerseys and those sorts of things. Lots of great suggestions coming through so far. Double Trouble, Sue Joe, I like that one. Palominos at Paluma and Seb from Cairns. Susan and Joe, big pushy push. There we go. Thank you very much for that suggestion, Seb. If you've got a team name suggestion for me, let me know. 1300 630 222 or text on 0487 993 222. We've got 15 minutes until your 10 o'clock ABC News, and Queensland's child safety system is meant to protect children at their most vulnerable, but a major inquiry says the system itself needs urgent repair. Let's hear more on that coming up on ABC Across Queensland.

0: Hot Chocolate, You Sexy Thing from 1975. You're on ABC across Queensland, 10 minutes until your 10 o'clock ABC News. Do you have a team name suggestion for me? My son and I, we're doing the Paluma Push. We're using your encouragement as encouragement for ourselves to continue training. So we feel like we're really carrying and representing Queensland Mornings as we do this journey and all of this training. Do you have a team name suggestion for me? 1300 630 222 or text on 0487 993 222. 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
1: Good morning, Susan.
0: Do you have a team name suggestion for me?
1: Well, I like to play with songs and names and words in songs, and I thought of that Elvis song, Bebop Paluma. Baby. And if you could sing that along the way, that'd be great.
0: Yeah. If I can do anything other than cycle and breathe, Gavin, I think it will be a success. But I like that. Bebop Paluma.
1: Yeah. My baby. I know the event. My son would ride in that event, and he did very well. He was a great young rider in his day. And we often used to go up to Paluma, and it's a great event. So it'll be great for you.
0: Oh, Gavin, I might need to get some tips from your son, I reckon.
1: He's in Perth now, but it was a great location, and I wish you all the best.
0: Thank you very much for that, Gavin. Oh, gosh. Bebop Paluma, I think that is so very clever. Let me know if you've got a suggestion as well, 1300 630 222 or text on 0487 993 222.
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0: Well, I think we can all agree that children should be safe, supported, and given the best chance at a decent future. But a major inquiry into Queensland's child safety system has found the system meant to protect some of the state's most vulnerable kids has seriously fallen short. The final report was released yesterday with 52 recommendations for reform. It points to major issues across the system, including an over-reliance on residential care, concerns around accountability, and allegations of abuse in care being downgraded or dismissed. It also highlights just how connected child safety is with youth justice, and more than 70% of children in youth justice having previously been involved in the child safety system. The state government says it will establish a cabinet subcommittee and respond to the report within 2 months. So what does real change look like? And how do we make sure children in care are actually safe? Kelly Jebb is the CEO of Peak Care, the leading child and family peak body in Queensland. And she spoke with the ABC's Steve Austin early this morning.
4: This report makes it clear that incremental change is not enough. And a really big win from the report is this recommendation about implementation and independent oversight of that implementation.
5: Why is that so big? Why is that so notable for you, Kelly?
4: I think just to hold the people delivering the change accountable, to see that, and particularly because we need to remember that every change could affect children's lives. Yep. And so while we're really keen to see change quickly, we also want it to be measured and not, you know, inadvertently disrupt the lives of children currently in the system.
5: Does it depoliticise it if this was this independent committee to sort of oversee its implementations?
4: Yeah, possibly. I mean, it's independent, so it's not sitting in one of the government agencies that are having change impacted on them. So,
5: All right. There are 52 recommendations, a long list. Let me start with something like a reduced reliance on residential care. We were quite shocked when the new government came in, when they revealed how much massive amounts of money were going into private companies that seem to be profiteering in residential care. How do you see the recommendation for this one, Kelly Jebb?
4: Yeah, I think it's been a real focus of the inquiry, and the evidence I mean, we know that children do better, are more likely to do better in a home-based environment, especially for very young children who need a small number of secure attachments. And that's why we were really happy to hear the government's immediate policy change around moving those young children under five out of residential care.
5: That's happening now, isn't it? That's already happened, as I understand
4: it. That's a commitment, yeah. And okay. I think that's a really welcome change. And also just the focus on the hundreds of children under 10 years in residential care.
5: Responsibility overall for the system has been in the spotlight. The report suggests a redesign of the department and stronger accountability. I know some people have worked in child protection and they're quite exhausted, and they're often feeling overwhelmed. How does Peak Care see the department and sort of overall responsibility for accountability in the child protection department?
4: Yeah, look, I think the frontline child safety officers and workers in the sector are doing the very best they can. As a former public servant, I always get a little bit nervous about major structural change unless it's really complemented with with good cultural change. We want our frontline staff to feel empowered and supported, and anything that does that is going to help with retention and better outcomes for children.
5: One of the particularly troubling elements that came out was the allegations of abuse in care being downgraded or dismissed. That's history repeating itself as far as I can see. How do we fix that one, Kelly Jebb?
4: Yeah, look, I think, as you said, I've had about 12 hours to digest the report, and it is at 1,400 pages. It's quite the tome. We are really keen to see some of those changes around keeping children safe. Like, safety and wellbeing should always be our paramount consideration, and the report reflects that. I think there's also a lot in there about the shared responsibility for that. You know, this sits across systems. This isn't just the Department of Child Safety's responsibility. This sits in health and mental health and disability, and we need that holistic approach to children's wellbeing.
5: This goes all the way back to the Heiner Commission of Inquiry, believe it or not. I'm not even sure if you know what that is. No one does these days, but back in 1987, the outgoing government commission of inquiry into one particular area, a new government came in, they shut it down. That's become a controversy ever since. But these commissions of inquiry, these investigations into protecting and caring for children that aren't being adequately cared for at home, seem to keep cropping up and recurring. Now that this report's out there, a new government's very intent on doing something about it, is there something that we as a wider society can do, not just leaving it to the bureaucrats and the child protection workers?
4: Yeah, look, I completely agree, Steve. I think, you know, from our position, this report represents the passing of the baton, not the finish line. And child safety is everyone's responsibility. You know, we have these children are in our communities. One of the key commitments from government is to increase the number of foster carers. That's something that I think would make a huge difference. As a foster carer myself, I think, you know, while I sit in this wonderful space of advocacy around system change, I know that the best work I do is, you know, hopefully helping and changing a small person's life, you know, a young person's life. Really encourage anyone out there who's listening, who's ever considered being a foster carer, to make that call and start the process. But yeah, I do think it's a community-wide issue, and you know, I think this is where the implementation will really matter. This is not just about another report, you know, whether it was Heiner or Carmody or any of those. This is about the implementation, and I think that's something that we're seeing a strong commitment from government on in this inquiry.
0: Kelly Jebb, the CEO of Peak Care, speaking there with the ABC's Steve Austin this morning. You're on ABC across Queensland. Nearly time for your 10 o'clock ABC News.

0: Moving Pictures, What About Me? You're on ABC across Queensland. Susan with you this morning. It is coming up to your news time. So much more for you and more of your suggestions.
1: The community's great. They're all volunteers, you know. 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
3: ABC News. Good morning, I'm Maria Hatzakis. Lebanon and Israel have agreed to a renewed ceasefire. Linda Gruen has details.
4: The deal has been announced in a joint statement released by the US State Department. It expects the Iran-aligned Hezbollah militant group, which is not affiliated with the Lebanese government, to stop its attacks on Israel. The two sides have also agreed to swiftly advance the creation of pilot zones in which the Lebanese armed forces will take exclusive control of the territory. Israel invaded Lebanon in March after Hezbollah fired across the border in support of Iran. The two sides agreed to a ceasefire last month, but fighting continued. Iran insists it won't agree to any peace deal with the US and Israel unless a ceasefire also covers Lebanon.
3: The Queensland government says work's underway to remove young children from residential care. The findings of a commission of inquiry into the child safety sector were tabled in Parliament yesterday with 52 recommendations. They include removing children under the age of five from the troubled residential care system and prioritising family-based care. Child Safety Minister Amanda Camm says foster carers are coming forward to help.
5: That is our commitment to those kids. I will not stand by and see another generation of children exploited, abused, put in harm's way in a system that was broken.
3: The Prime Minister says the federal government's in talks to get support for its tax reforms in the Senate. The first part of the legislation, which includes changes to capital gains tax and negative gearing, is expected to pass the lower house today, where Labor holds a majority. But support in the upper house, where the Greens hold the balance of power, is not guaranteed. Anthony Albanese says Parliament will have the chance to examine the reforms as part of a Senate inquiry.
6: We are engaging respectfully, as we always do, right across the Parliament. My door's always open, as is the door of the Treasurer and our Senate team. Of course, we will have the inquiry before the Senate sits in a few weeks' time.
3: An alleged intruder has been shot amid a home invasion in northern New South Wales. Police allege the 34-year-old man armed with a knife broke into a home in Torrington near the Queensland border just after midnight. He allegedly stabbed a 75-year-old man and a 72-year-old woman, and one of them shot him. The residents have been flown to the Gold Coast Hospital in a critical condition. The alleged offender has been charged with wounding a person for the intent of murder and remains under guard in hospital. A major drug manufacturer is set to pull a life-saving breast cancer and endometriosis drug from Australian shelves. Here's National Health reporter Stephanie Dalzell.
7: The smaller dose of the drug known as Zoladex will be removed from both the pharmaceutical benefits scheme and the private market in November, although a larger dose will remain available for prostate cancer treatment. The drug company AstraZeneca has said it